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Would a power cut cause distress or vulnerability? 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

0: If you're a fan of the boys in Claret and Blue, Mad About the Baggies, or one of St Andrew's finest blue noses, then you can keep up to date with your favourite team's home games during your stay in hospital. 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

0: If you're a fan of the boys in claret and blue, mad about the baggies, or one of St Andrew's finest blue noses, then you can keep up to date with your favourite team's home games during your stay in hospital. 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

0: This is BHBN, and we've been entertaining patients in hospitals around the City of Birmingham since 1952. 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

0: If you're a fan of the boys in Claret and Blue, Mad About the Baggies, or one of St Andrew's finest blue noses, then you can keep up to date with your favourite team's home games during your stay in hospital. 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
1: 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You may experience unfamiliar or intensified emotions as you navigate this challenging period. Many patients find that the side effects of cancer treatments improve after completing their treatment. However, some side effects may persist and cause long-term issues, while others, known as late effects, might not emerge until months or years later. Adopting a healthy lifestyle can aid in managing the late effects of cancer treatment and enhance recovery. It can also reduce the risk of other health conditions such as heart disease, diabetes, and strokes. We encourage you to consider ways to improve your overall well-being and long-term health. Our health and well-being events offer advice and information from experienced cancer professionals to help you lead a healthy and active life, including emotional, financial, and practical advice during this difficult time. 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The events cover areas such as a healthy lifestyle, including diet, physical activity, sleep, fatigue, and emotional well-being, benefits and financial advice, information on treatments like chemotherapy and radiotherapy, coping with side effects of treatments, support groups. These sessions also offer peer support, connecting you with others who have experienced similar journeys, which can alleviate feelings of isolation and provide valuable coping strategies. By improving your understanding of your health, you can make informed decisions and set realistic goals for your recovery and well-being. Our events are held at the Queen Elizabeth Hospital Birmingham, Heartlands Hospital, Good Hope Hospital and Solihull Hospital. 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We look forward to welcoming you.

0: If you're a fan of the boys in claret and blue, mad about the baggies, or one of St Andrew's finest blue noses, then you can keep up to date with your favourite team's home games during your stay in hospital. 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
2: From the Sky News Centre at 6, new analysis reveals children as young as 6 in England are among those seeking crisis support for their mental health. Figures from NHS England reveal more than 75,000 young people attended emergency departments last year with a mental health concern, a 36% rise since 2019. Dr. Sam Jones from the Royal College of Paediatrics believes there's an unmet need for young people.
3: Within the community and at earlier stages, the emergency departments are always open. It's where families and young people come when they feel that they have nowhere else to go. And if we're seeing that over and over again, there has to be that this is a symptom of something wider occurring.
2: Well, the government says it's opening more than 150 new facilities. Andy Burnham to face his first Prime Minister's questions this lunchtime. Experts claim the Chancellor has a large hole to fill in next month's budget after government's long-term borrowing costs hit a 28-year high. Court documents suggest Tiger Woods will attend a change of plea hearing in America following a car crash in Florida in March. The golf legend denied drink driving. Consumer group Which? Says it set up a fake Downing Street listing on Booking.com to expose what it calls systemic security failures. The listing site says the test wasn't a true reflection of customers' experiences. Ariana Grande has taken to the stage for one last time before stepping away from the spotlight. The singer ended her Eternal Sunshine tour in London last night. She thanked her cheering fans at the O2 Arena.
4: Thank you for all your effort that you put into making this so special. All of your messages and your costumes and your wardrobe, your makeup is just so beautiful. I have loved every minute of this with you all, and I just want to make sure I express how grateful I am. Thank you, and I love you so much.
2: And Manchester City have equaled the British transfer record. Enzo Fernandez has joined from Chelsea for £125 million. That's the latest. I'm Cam Hall.
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0: kicking it up. Loving, I'm living, so we turning up. Yeah.
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0: This is BHBN, and we've been entertaining patients in hospitals around the city of Birmingham since 1952. 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

0: If you're a fan of the boys in claret and blue, mad about the baggies, or one of St Andrew's finest blue noses, then you can keep up to date with your favourite team's home games during your stay in hospital. 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
4: 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Let oil catch fire. 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
1: Wednesday the 2nd of September. Good morning. Welcome to another day here on BHBN Radio. Yes, you did hear me right. It is September. Goodness me, it was only Christmas yesterday. Welcome to another day here on BHBN. Loads to do between now and 12 on The Morning Show. Your involvement as well, if you want to get in touch. I'll tell you just how you can do that in a little while. In the meantime, sit back, relax, nice cup of tea and enjoy the tune.

0: A bit of salsa there from the Gibson Brothers with Cuba. That reminds me, Strictly will be back on the screens before long on a Saturday night, won't it? New presenters this year. A whole ruck of new celebrities that we haven't got a clue who they are at the moment. Well, not all of them, you know some of them. But by Bunfire Note, you know them all intimately. That is, of course, if you watch Strictly Come Dancing. If you listen to BHBN Radio on a Saturday night, it's all about the disco. And then the Phil Matthews music show from then. Yes, good morning. Welcome to another day. Wherever you're listening to me this morning, I hope you're as well as can be expected. You're in one of the 8 hospitals across Birmingham and the Black Country, the Good Hope, Heartland, Solihull, the QE, the Royal Orthopaedic, the Women's, the Midlands Met, or the Harborne Hospital. Morning to you as well if you're in the Centre for Rare Diseases here at the QE, in the reception there, or the discharge lounge. Looking forward to getting home soon. Don't forget to take us with you if you do go home, because you can listen loads of different ways to BHBN Radio. By the computer, by the TV, by your smart speaker. We've got our own app, you can listen that way. So no excuses. Morning if you're listening in the partner care homes as well. The Heartlands in Yardley, Metchley Manor in Edgbaston, Swallows Meadow, Shirley, Claridge Place in Olsen, Shenstone Courthales, Owen, or Bourneview in Bourneville. Listening on your BHBN internet radios in there. See, I told you there's loads of ways to listen. Been looked after marvellously by the wonderful staff in there. Nice cup of tea on the go. A bit early for cake yet, isn't it? About 11s. But a nice cup of tea, I'm sure. Or maybe a skinny latte, who knows? Or you're at home, on listening on the app, wherever you are. Hello! Loads for you to get through between now and 12. We've got the latest edition of, I was going to say Wriggly Worm, but he's not on today. He's finished now because the schools have gone back. It's gardening times today with the Natural Theatre Company. A wry look at life in a Cotswold garden. Joy Bourne's here, talking all things theatre, telling us what's on across September in the Birmingham theatres. And then the second hour, we've got the music diary. We have a look back on what was happening in the world of music on this day in history. And then Joy's back with an interview with poet T. Paul Lothran, his real name, but his poet name is T. Guy who's been through an awful lot and learning to cope with it by writing some fabulous poetry, which he's going to share with us. And our triple play to finish the show. It's the anniversary today of the Great Fire of London started. 160 years ago today it started. Not 100, what am I talking about? 360 years ago. Goodness me. Get your numbers right, won't you? It is early. So there we go then. I've just about got through the intro, haven't I? 07519 694 698, that's our number if you want to get in touch for requests and dedications. And we're here for you all the time, you know that, don't you?
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Aswad's Don't Turn Around. And Carly Rae Jepsen, Call Me Maybe before that. It's Wednesday morning's morning show here on BHBN Radio. And a good morning to Brummy Pete's been in touch. Hello, Pete. Not spoke for a while. Hope you're well. Got one of your special dad jokes to share a little bit later on. I just wanted to say as well, if you've not heard, your wonderful gift did arrive eventually. It has been shared amongst us. So thank you very much for that. Very thoughtful. A bit of a wet one on the way in. Shall we have a look at the weather, shall we? Headline says a wet start today, but brightening up later. Cloudy and rather wet morning with the heaviest rain across the north. Rain will gradually ease into the afternoon with some late spells of brightness developing. But it will be breezy, but a maximum temperature, a very creditable 22 degrees for September. Largely dry this evening and tonight with a mixture of cloud and clear spells. The cloud lowering at times, giving some hill fog and possibly drizzle in places, but with a minimum of 12 degrees overnight. Dry, bright, sunny tomorrow with some long spells of sunshine, especially throughout the afternoon. And it'll be warm but rather humid tomorrow. Temperatures are slightly higher, maximum of 23 degrees tomorrow. There we go, that's what the weather's looking like for the next couple of days. Raincoats and sunglasses is the order of the day. 07 519 694 698, that's our WhatsApp. If you fancy a request, dedication, hello, whatever you like.

0: chaperone and the giver. Yes, that number again, 07519 694 698 on the WhatsApp. If you fancy a request. Yes, ma'am. Yes, I do. Natural Theatre Company here very soon with the latest edition of Gardening Times. That's all coming up.
1: 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You may experience unfamiliar or intensified emotions as you navigate this challenging period. Many patients find that the side effects of cancer treatments improve after completing their treatment. However, some side effects may persist and cause long-term issues, while others, known as late effects, might not emerge until months or years later. Adopting a healthy lifestyle can aid in managing the late effects of cancer treatment and enhance recovery. It can also reduce the risk of other health conditions such as heart disease, diabetes, and strokes. We encourage you to consider ways to improve your overall well-being and long-term health. 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We look forward to welcoming you.
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I'm not sure about that else. I'm not sure if I'm ready for love. But I'm ready for the Natura Theatre Company. And the latest edition of Gardening Time. See what I did there, yeah. Ultimate Cheese here on BHBN Radio on a Wednesday morning. I'm not sure whether the Natural Theatre Company are ready for love, but they're certainly ready to bring us Gardening Times.

0: The Natura Theatre Company presents More Gardening Times, written by Angela and Caroline Summerfield and read by Ellie Darville. Issue number 23. Containers like gardens come in all shapes and sizes. It is remarkable how much time can be spent in garden centres, pondering over which container to buy, and then later trying to remember which plant you had in mind at the time. Should it be clay, glazed or unglazed? And is it really frost-proof? Plastic or fibreglass? And if using either, has someone, i.e. the under-gardener, remembered to drill those drainage holes in the bottom? Stone or reconstituted stone? Rather beautiful. But just who is going to move it into position? Or more correctly, can the head gardener, under-gardener, and he who cuts the grass do so? Various types of metal, too, are used. Should one go for a muted lead grey, a copper green, white or black, and therefore keep things classical? Or should one go distinctly à la mode and have polished steel or aluminium containers? So, where to begin? My thought for the clay, which is, when choosing a container you have fallen in love with, this is the perfect excuse to purchase another plant. Colour uniformity, harmony, or patterned juxtapositioning are also worth considering when choosing your containers. Will, for instance, your red geranium suffer a nervous shock once you have planted them in that large purple container as a design statement, or make their feelings known by sulking until replanted in those rather nice black containers which the head gardener has just positioned in a line of three on the patio? My further thought for the clay is therefore, when choosing to make a statement in your garden with a container, make sure it is the right one. As for what is growing in the garden right now, the front garden is looking quite floriferous, with its cottage garden appearance. And I must mention the foxgloves, which flowered there in early spring. In folklore, the foxglove is associated with magic and fairies, and the country folk here tell me that the fairies, presumably those living at the bottom of the garden, smile favourably on any gardener who grows foxgloves. Apparently, the taller the foxgloves grow, the happier the fairies will be. And indeed, the head gardener and the undergardener, who also appear to be flourishing in the garden. The roses have flowered well this year too, all due to careful deadheading. The Victorian plantsman, the Reverend Reynolds Hole, was so fascinated by the plant lore connected with roses that in 1876 he founded the Rose Society. According to plant lore, rose petals can be used to tell your fortune, and as symbols of love, bring joy and happiness into our lives. A few patio roses, perhaps. As for the containers placed within the garden, Because the garden is designed as a parkland, I have chosen classical stone urns placed on matching pedestals, the largest of which required the best efforts of the head gardener, under gardener, and he who cuts the grass to place it in position, as on each occasion it never seemed to be exactly square with the square bed of Cotswold chippings on which it was being placed. It is decorated with carved swags of leaves and lions' heads, which throughout the installation process remained perfectly stoical, unlike my gardener's. Or was it the thought that two more Greek urns needed to be placed on their plinths? It was only after all this had been done and had planted these up with trailing purple lobelia and red geraniums, plus a few splashes of deep purples and whites from other plants, that we all agreed it had been worthwhile.
1: Yeah, well, I suppose it looks all right. Yeah, doesn't look too bad, actually. Yeah.
0: Very nice. This leads me on to the transporting of planting containers, and the fact that whilst the plant hatch cannot accommodate the larger varieties, the recent acquisition of an 18th century lead grey square container to accommodate the gift of a large red camellia proved that the square ratio of one vessel may not necessarily agree with, or in fact equal, that of your car boot. This is where a helpful neighbour in the countryside can prove invaluable, particularly those with infinite car boot capacities, or indeed horse boxes. Although, if using the latter, please do ensure that the said horse has been removed and that you have made alternative arrangements with its owner. All jolly hard work, but worth it. So next time, I shall be focusing on enjoying the fruits of one's labours. Time for tea and cake, I think.

0: 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It's as simple as that.
1: Hello, lovely people. This is Joanna Lumley, and I'm saying, please support BHBN Radio. Lots of love, sweeties. Bye.
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4: Yes, good morning to Pete, Brummy Pete from Wales. Wet Wales, he says, been on. Having some news about his daughter. She wants to celebrate her birthday just like Cinderella. So they all went out to dinner and left her at home to clean the house. Very nice. Bit of Texas, huh?

0: Summer Sun from Texas. Summer Sun, S-O-N. Yes. But I'll have to look up what's that all about. Morning to Jane and Kevin Lincoln. No electricity this morning, and the kitchen done all fancy. So you've got the primer stove out to make yourself a cuppa, have you? Or do you just knock on the neighbours? That's the answer, isn't it? Knock on the neighbours, ask them to put you up for the morning. Joy Bourne's on the way. She's going to tell us all about what's on at the theatres for September.
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0: That's magic. Oh, that's magic. Sound like Paul Daniels, doesn't it? And that's called Rude. Just coming up to 11:15 on a Wednesday morning. It's the morning show here on BHPN Radio. Rich Pemberton with you through till 12. And you can get in touch. You can give me a call if you want. 0121 471 4774. That's our telephone number. Or 07519 694 698. That's our WhatsApp number. Or if you're listening on the app, just press the button on the screen that says message to the studio. Loads of ways to do it. Right, Joy Bourne is here now, and she's been having a look at what's on at the theatres for September across Birmingham.
1: Welcome to my rundown of what's on in September at Birmingham's biggest theatres, the Hippodrome, the Repertory Theatre and the Alexandra Theatre. At the Hippodrome, Mrs. Doubtfire, the musical, continues its run into September. A comedic treat for the whole family. Ticket sales continue to go well, with tickets for some performances running low. Mrs. Doubtfire is recommended for children 6+, and tickets start at £28. And the run ends on the 19th of September. Then Bally returns to the Hippodrome on Wednesday the 23rd of September with the Birmingham's Royal Ballet presenting Swan Lake, probably the most famous of all the traditional ballets. I've seen it many times and will be more than happy to enjoy it again. It's on until the 3rd of October. So, on to the Repertory Theatre. What's that doing in September? Well, from the 5th to the 19th of September, The Curious Incident of the Dog in the Nighttime, adapted from the novel by Mark Haddon. I'm keen to see this adaptation, as I was captivated by the novel about a boy accused of killing his neighbour's dog. Sure to be a rollercoaster of a tale, as billed. Then the Rep offers the famous play 12 Angry Men from the 21st to the 26th of September. This is about a jury deciding the fate of a young man accused of killing his father. It reveals each individual's bias and preconceived ideas. I saw it a couple of years ago in the West End and can tell you that it is a compelling watch, starring well-known actors from your favourite soaps. Ending September at the Rep is the chance to enjoy an opera. The Marriage of Figaro is in the house for just one night on Sunday the 27th of September with the Wild Arts Ensemble. Now, on to the Alexandra Theatre, which recommences its breakneck turnover of shows, having slowed a bit for the summer. Hold on to your hats for this whistle-stop rundown. From the 3rd to the 12th of September, The Mousetrap lands at the Alex. This is its 75th anniversary tour, a marvellous period play that continues to entertain. If you've not seen it yet, get your ticket. On the 13th of September, The Magic of the Beatles entertains for just one night. Then Daz and Will are unhooked from their successful YouTube channel, Off the Hook, but sadly, it's sold out. On the 15th of September, the Illegal Eagles entertains with their tribute band. On the 16th of September is a family offering of comedic magic shows entitled Piff and Pop's Magic Show. Comedy from Sam Campbell and his show Kid Giblet comes to the Alex on the 17th and 18th of September. Then more comedy, this time a comeback special from Finn Taylor with his all-new stand-up tour on the 19th of September. And yet more comedy at the Alex on the 20th of September with Phil Wang and his Uh-Oh show. For those who love meatloaf, Steve Steinman, Anything for Love, The Meatloaf Story is on offer on the 21st of September. The Alex then returns to comedy on the 22nd of September with Gary Delaney and his show entitled Gary on Laughing. On Wednesday the 23rd of September, you have the chance to see Marina Hyde as she discusses her new book, What a Time to Be Alive. Roger Taylor, he of Queen, comes to the Alex with his explosive new show supporting the release of his album Violence Insane in a Beautiful World. Sounds interesting, doesn't it? 24th of September, if you fancy it. Crime psychologist Emma Kenny presents Murderous Minds on the 27th of September. And last up in September is Michael Flatley's Lord of the Dance 30, celebrating 30 years of this spellbinding show from the 28th of September until the 4th of October. How do the staff at the Alex do it, you ask? Well, I have no idea. The turnover is so impressive. Lots to see with all tastes covered. Let me know which you enjoyed. I'll be back with what's on in October shortly.
0: Thank you, Joy. Yes, looking forward to going and seeing The Mousetrap myself next week. Never seen it. Don't even know what it's about. I know it's been going on forever, though. Current number one now, been number one forever, this has Sam Fender, Olivia Dean. Rain Me In.

Yes, Sam Fender, Olivia Dean, Rain Me In, current number one. Do you remember all the fuss back in the 90s when Bryan Adams was there for 16 weeks? Became the longest number one. Well, this one has been number one for 23 weeks. Yes, 23 weeks it's been there at number one. And I wouldn't have a clue what was the current number one personally, but I looked it up the other day because my grandson was born, was it 2.5 weeks ago? And I wanted to know what was the number one on the day he was born. That's how we roll in the Pemberton household. White Cam's here with the news from Sky. He's waiting patiently to bring it to us. We'll be back with loads more in the second hour, the music diary, an interview with Poet T, and our triple play all about the Great Fire in London. Bit of Deacon Blue to the news then.

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1: From the Sky News Centre at 11, two men, including a 19-year-old and two women, have been charged with murder after a newborn baby girl was stabbed to death in Sheffield. Police were called to an address in the Winkerbank area on Sunday. A 15-year-old girl has also been charged with perverting the course of justice. Analysis of NHS England's data suggests a surge in the number of children going to A&E for mental health support. It's up 36% since 2019, with the biggest increases in 6 to 9-year-olds. The Royal College of Paediatrics has called it a national crisis. Child development psychologist Dr. Katie Daubney thinks tech's partly to blame.
2: Children

0: Yes, welcome back, or welcome if you've just joined us, wherever you are, in one of the 8 hospitals across Birmingham and the Black Country, or one of the partner care homes, the Heartlands in Yardley, Mexley Manor in Edgbaston, Swallows Meadow, Shirley, Claridge Place in Alton, Shenstone, Courthales, Owen, or Bourneview in Bourneville. It's got to be time for a nice bit of cake now with your cup of tea, hasn't it? Nice bit of lemon drizzle, that'd be my favourite. What we got for you this hour, we've got the Music Diary coming up very, very soon, looking back on this day in music history. Poet T will be talking to Joy Bourne as well in about half an hour's time. And then we wrap things up with our triple play, all loosely connected to the Great Fire of London, which started on this day in 1666. So that's 360 years ago. Lasted for 3 days. 07519 694 698. That's our WhatsApp number if you fancy a tune, but get in quick. Or 0121 471 4774 on the telephone. 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

Right, it's time to open the music diary then. It's when we look back on this day in history. In the world of music, that is. This day being the 2nd of September. And if we go back to 1972, Rod Stewart was at number one with You Wear It Well. It was his second number one in the UK from the album Never a Dull Moment.

for the next one, we skip right forward to 2000. On the 2nd of September, Madonna was at number one with a title track from her album Magic. Music, even. And it's one with a video where she was a comedian and Ali G. Sacha Baron Cohen was playing alongside her.

Not such a good day for the Isley Brothers on this day in 2006. Lead singer Ronald Isley was sentenced to 3 years in prison for multiple counts of tax fraud. And he was ordered to pay more than $3 million.

The judge described it as pathological tax evasion. In fact, he was even cashing royalty checks belonging to his brother, who had died in 1996. And on the subject of court cases, just on this day last year, Sting was being sued by his fellow Police bandmates, Andy Summers and Stuart Copeland, over lost royalties for songs between 77 and 84. It was a civil case, and they were demanding a few million quid. Although they didn't have writing credits, they said there was an oral agreement for them to receive some money for songs such as this one, Roxanne, and Every Breath You Take. Apparently it is still ongoing. They've been paid about $600,000 as an initial payment, but they want more. Let's have a look at the birthdays then, shall we? A very happy 75th birthday to Mick Kaminsky, who's the violinist with ELO. Set up his own band just after, a bit of a one-hit wonder called Violinsky. Had loads of hits with ELO, of course, including Don't Bring Me Down, Mr. Blue Sky, Evil Woman, I think, oh, on and on and on. But there he is playing the violin on this one. This is Living Thing. Happy birthday, Mick.

ELO's Living Thing, especially from Mick Kaminsky, the violinist from ELO. 75 today. Happy birthday to you as well if you're celebrating. Hope you've been looked after wherever you are and you're having the best day possible. And if you're quick, 07519 694 698. How about this? I'll play a song for you for your birthday.

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0: Diana Ross, I'm coming out. Just coming up to 27 minutes past 11 on BHBN Radio for a Wednesday morning. And Joy's here.
1: Today in the studio, I've got Paul Lothian with me. Now, Paul has lung cancer. He was diagnosed with terminal lung cancer in 2021. That must have been a seismic event for you when you were told that you'd got lung cancer.
2: Yeah, it was a big slap in the face. My whole world just turned around.
1: You had some treatment, but it isn't the treatment I'm really interested in. It's how you felt about it.
2: Well, first, it held me and I was lying in bed for about 3 months with feeling so negative about everything and feeling so down and low.
1: You bounced into the studio today and something has changed in you. What is that?
2: It was meeting people like Ben and Lily.
1: Where did you meet them?
2: That was when I was having radiotherapy every morning at 8 o'clock.
1: So you used to go to the clinic, and I understand that Lily's quite a little girl. So in the clinic, you'd see adults and children.
2: Yes, over the adult side, it was pure doom and gloom. But over the children's side, they was trying so hard to make their parents smile and laugh. Even though that they was in a bad place, they carried it so differently.
1: You were inspired by Lily, were you?
2: Totally.
1: What did you do about that then? How did you express that?
2: Well, I went home and I just started writing about, I started thinking about when I was a kid and how I used to manage things as a child and things like that, and which is a much better place than where we are right now sometimes.
1: So you wanted not to be childish, you wanted to be childlike.
2: Yeah, that's right.
1: And pick up on that lightness that Lily had got.
2: That's right, yeah.
1: And you wrote a poem about it, didn't you?
2: Yeah.
1: We'd love to hear your poem, Paul.
2: Back in the 70s and 80s, I used to be so adventurous with all things fun. When life was so simplistic, but daring for some. From roller skating to all-night raving, responsibilities I never really had none. But then in 2009, I didn't even smile and my face was so sullen. I had so many talents, and yet I doubted them all. And I just felt like a newborn baby just learning to crawl. And so I sat down and started to collate my old childhood memories and dreams of sitting in a den we made in the old sycamore tree, having adventures just like the Peter Pan stories. Because when I was younger, I believed in many magical things, from the man on the moon to the stars hanging from invisible strings. To the nasty, scary bogeyman underneath my bed. I'd close my eyes, cover my head, and then I'd visit Narnia instead. That place that exists deep within our subconscious minds. It's a feeling, a sensation. It's one of a kind. It's not a place that most adult minds flow. Could it be they've lost belief? Or just lost and don't know where to go? But then in 2021, I had a visit from the Big C, telling me that he's coming to town to spend some time with me. Before I could even react, my body was under attack. A shinobi ninja, quicker than a clicking finger, with size 10s, suitcases and all his friends, moved in just like some vagabond squatters, trespassing over my lungs as if it really didn't matter. Tick-tock, tickety-tock, now I'm walking the green mile with my life on the clock. But don't get me twisted, I know it doesn't just affect the afflicted, cause ovarian cancer was found before 3000 AD. From then until now, it's destroyed a lot of families. A formidable force with the ability to infiltrate and destroy, sending out cancerous cells when clumped up and ready to deploy. Since a millennium, scientists have found over 200 variants and strains. So we've got to believe that hope one day we'll find a cure to get this disease totally contained. Now I know I started off this rhyme a bit light-hearted, childish, probably even a little bit silly. But it was the strength and the courage that I found after meeting a brave guy named Ben and his sick 12-year-old daughter named Princess Lily. Every morning, Lily's joy and laughter would transform the hospital's cold, hard seating area from doom and gloom into a vibrant sanctuary for the sick and weary chill-out room. Lily's inner strength was a true guiding beacon of love and self-belief that could never, ever be beaten. So with the help from Macmillan and the NHS, and all the doctors and nurses that do their best, I raise my hat and salute you all. You helped me on my journey. You helped me to stand tall. And now I can see the light at the end of the tunnel as my new life emerges. As the blood rushes through my veins, I can feel life's powerful, pounding pressure surging, trying to get my middle-aged mind to relax and regress. Back to my teenage years, when times were so meaningless. So now, whenever I feel lost, down, and confused, I don't hesitate. I just call upon young Merlin's magic to put my mind back into that equilibrium state, which then enables me to visit my old friends once again from around the globe. But my favourites will always be the lion, the witch, and the wardrobe. Thank you. Now, this one is called A Frame of Mind. It's all about Elsie, which is lung cancer. And it's when I realised that I had cancer and cancer never had me. Well, I was sitting in the lounge watching TV with the window open. And all of a sudden, there was a gust of wind. And for a second, my whole body just felt frozen. A weird kind of togetherness just filled the air. And as I turned around, I was so surprised there was a stranger just standing there. Well, he introduced himself as lung cancer, the killer disease. And then he said, but we're family now, so just call me LC. Before I knew it, he had moved in, kicked back, relaxed, bags unpacked, and now we even shared a soap in the same damn bath. As the weeks and the months went by, we did everything together. LC even tied my shoelaces. Yeah, he started to feel like another brother. But sometimes LC would try and take over and make my body full of pain all over. Couldn't eat, couldn't sleep. Each day just felt like a repeat. I lost all track of time, and before I knew it, 3 months had passed me by. My breathing was so irregular, my chest felt tight. My body was so lethargic, it just didn't feel right. All day long, I stayed curled up in bed. And that's when I decided to take control instead. And so I turned to LC, and I says, I thought you had me. But now I know that isn't true. You haven't got me. I've got you. Because anyway, I gotta go. You've gotta go too. So that means that you gotta do what I do. So now I'm taking over now. There's a new sheriff in town. Your reign of terror is now over. I've taken back the crown. No. LC, you haven't got a choice. Didn't you get the memo? But then you haven't got a voice, so you probably haven't got a clue that you stayed too long, and now you got to do what I do, because you're just an illusionist. You clouded my mind with a thick mist. For a while, I couldn't find my way out. I was so trapped in your make-believe that I couldn't even shout. I do acknowledge your presence and the danger that you bring, but whilst life is worth living, me? I'm going to dive right in. And like it or not, you're going to dive in too, because you got to do what I do. Because now that my eyes have opened up wide and my mind has taken control, I realize it's all about me, not you, because you got to do what I do. I spoke of my passion for exercise, and LC laughed and said, yeah, he enjoys relaxercise. So I got him on the rowing machine. He was very reluctant, believe me, he wasn't keen. Angrily, he squeezed my chest so tightly and began to restrict my breathing, but only just slightly. He moaned and blew his top, and he says, I'm going to make you hurt if you don't stop. I said, I've taken paracetamol, so that don't mean jack diddly squat. So I'm going to put on my training shoes, sit up straight, because that's the rule. Shut up, grab the oars, and just do as I do now, row. You gotta do what I do now, row. You gotta do what I do now, romancing with slow dancing, gazing into each other's eyes. It's a feeling all cancer patients can achieve again, just as long as we all try. Because cancer cannot define us. It cannot dictate who we are, because we are courage. We are determination. We are full of self-belief and motivation. We know we're not able to do the things that we used to do. But the mind is a powerful place, and it can help all of us to push through. So taking my CBD oils with my medication help with all the pain, the rash, and the irritation. The oils helped me to eat, sleep, and drink, which helped keep my immune system, my weight in sync. I was then able to go out on cinema dates, or even go to the club with friends and go on roller skates. I do know that my body will pay the toll. But for as long as I can, I'm going to stay in control. With all the love, strength and support, it made me so much stronger than I ever could have thought. So now me and Elsie, my daughter Danny, and my grandson Star, can all sit down and have a proper, proper heart-to-heart. Because now there's more understanding. There's a lot less tears. Because communication is the key to help our friends, colleagues, and of course, our dear, dear families. Now from the beginning to the end of this story, it's got a completely different contrast. And that's because I've learned to live each day as if it's my very last.
1: Paul, I'm sure a lot of people will appreciate hearing from you. Thank you.
2: Thank you so much, Joy. Okay. Pleasure being here.
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That's Post Malone and Morgan Wallen. I Had Some Help. And if you like a bit of new country, we've got just the thing for you this afternoon. In fact, every Wednesday between 2 and 4, 2 hours of the very best in latest new country music. Lovingly curated by David Horton. So make sure you're here at 2 o'clock for some fine country tunes. And while we're on the subject, let's have a look at what's on for the rest of the evening here at BHBN. 5 o'clock, it's the Midland Metropolitan University Hospital Wednesday Request Show. Get that onto a jingle if you can. Andy Caddick's here from 5 with an hour of requests from the Midlands Mets. He's been around the wards collecting those. And then at 6, it's Words of Music, topical conversation and discussion with Brian Henderson. And then at 7, it's Relative New Boy. He's not that new these days. Warren Thomas is here with the Royal Orthopaedic Hospital requests. Again, he's been collecting the requests, so if you're in there and you've given a request in, he'll be playing it for you between 7 and 8. And then 8 o'clock, it's the evening show with the wonderful Doug Jackson. Good company, great tunes, your requests and dedications. He's ever so clever and he's ever so funny. So make sure you're here between 8 and 10 for the Wednesday evening show. And then it's the Soul Train with Pete Bayliss, 2 hours of the best soul music from the 60s, 70s and 80s. And then to ease you gently into Thursday morning, we have some late night love from 11. And that's how the rest of the day's looking for you here on BHBN Radio. Right now, we're going to have a look at our triple play, all associated with the Great Fire of London. Well, loosely.

So on the 2nd of September 1666, the Great Fire of London started. So a triple play there to sort of commemorate that. Fortunately, not many people died, and the firefighting techniques of the day were pretty good, to be fair. But the original St Paul's Cathedral was destroyed, along with lots and lots of property. So what did you hear there? You heard the platters, Smoke Gets in Your Eyes, Fire Brigade from The Move, and this one, Baker Street, Jerry Rafferty. Baker Street. Well, it started in Pudding Lane, didn't it? In a baker's. I told you it was vague, didn't I? Almost it for me for another week. Thank you for your company and thank you for getting in touch. It's been great to have you on board for the last couple of hours. The Golden Hour, in association with Iconic Event Solutions, follows the news with Cam. I'm going to leave you with a bit of Baker Street. Well, it started in Pudding Lane, didn't it? In a baker's. I told you it was vague, didn't I? Almost it for me for another week. Thank you for your company and thank you for getting in touch. It's been great to have you on board for the last couple of hours.

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1: From the Sky News Centre at midday, two men, including a 19-year-old and two women, have been charged with murder after a baby girl was stabbed to death in Sheffield. They're due in court today, Barry Weir reports.
2: The four defendants plus a 15-year-old girl are also accused of perverting the course of justice by trying to cover up the newborn's death. The baby girl was found by police in the Winkobank area of the city on Sunday morning after a search of a home. Two other women arrested on suspicion of murder remain on bail.
1: Andy Burnham's about to face MPs in his first go at Prime Minister's questions. The economy and devolution to English regions took centre stage during a three-hour stint in the Commons yesterday. Welsh First Minister Lina Pjorworth says his government in Cardiff needs its own arrangements to empower people.
3: I think it's very important that the Prime Minister understands the difference between a nation and a region of England. We need a strong Senedd, a strong Welsh government in order to make that happen. And that is a point that I made very, very directly to the Prime Minister. And he gets it, I think.
1: Meanwhile, the interest rate investors' demand for short and long-term government borrowings ticked up again after yesterday's 28-year high. The Mayor of London, Lord Sadiq Khan, says he's been scammed after he was found guilty of failing to tax a car he denies owning. The DVD

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is afternoon. There is no sun, there's just a pale and tired moon. The shivering sparrows on the smoking chimney tops.

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0: Right. Before we read any bedtime stories, we need to brush our teeth.
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0: Twice a day, kids. Come on. I was reading a leaflet today that said tooth decay was the most common reason for children around your age to be admitted to hospital. Can you believe that?
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0: No one is going to hospital. Just brush your teeth twice a day. And don't rinse your mouth out after you've brushed. Just spit. We want that good stuff in the toothpaste to be working on your teeth for as long as possible.
5: So, there is a good reason why you always nag us.
0: Oi! Do you want that bedtime story or not? Get cleaning your teeth.

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1: From the Sky News Centre at 1, four people, including a 19-year-old man, have been charged with the murder of a newborn baby girl in Sheffield. Police found her body in the Winker Bank area of the city on Sunday morning. A 15-year-old girl is also accused of perverting the course of justice. The Prime Minister insists he's taking the action necessary to get to the country's debt costs down. At his first PMQs, Andy Burnham's been questioned by the Conservative leader about savings he intends to bring in. Yesterday, the rate investors' demand to lend to the government hit a 28-year high. Tory leader Kemi Badenoch says people are nervous because the government talks about spending but not cuts.
2: The markets are clearly worried that we now have a spendthrift Prime Minister who wants to say yes to everyone but cannot tell us where the money is coming from. He needs to pay for all his new promises.
1: A convicted killer has admitted murdering his friend in South London on New Year's Eve. 48-year-old Daniel Levy had previously stabbed and set his grandmother on fire in 2000. The European Commission chief says an attempted drone attack in eastern Germany will not be tolerated.
3: We are in a new era of European security. European investment in defence strengthens NATO and re-energises our industrial base. We will continue and we will deter anyone who attacks our freedom and our security.
1: Ursula von der Leyen claims it marks a new escalation against the continent from Russia. She says last month's attack, which grounded flights at Leipzig airport, used military-grade material and could have caused deaths if successful. Child mental health experts are warning more youngsters are reaching crisis point. Some six-year-olds have been waiting to be seen in A&D departments in England. And France's president will join the King, Queen and Prime Minister in walking the length of the Bayeux Tapestry this afternoon. It's on display in the British Museum for the next year. That's the latest. I'm Cam Hall.

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0: 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If you're joining us from the Heartlands Hospital in Bordesley Green, it's good to be with you. 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
4: 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Let oil catch fire. 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

0: If you're a fan of the boys in Claret and Blue, Mad About the Baggies, or one of St Andrew's finest blue noses, then you can keep up to date with your favourite team's home games during your stay in hospital. 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
2: A very good afternoon to you. How are you this Wednesday, the 2nd of September? Yes, we're into September already. And we're going to start off proceedings with Jamie Miller and Baby Doll. I do like this.

That's Jamie Miller and Baby Doll. And I'll be honest, the first time I heard that was when Paul Stanley played it on Bank Holiday Monday. What a lovely tune. I even requested it myself on Monday from Phil Matthews. Yes, I like it that much. And a little bit of it reminds me of Fleetwood Mac. Next time it's on, have a listen, see if you can pick up on what I was talking about. And next, we've got the lovely Lulu, who seems to have been around for quite a while, probably because she started when she was about two.

Lulu, telling us she's in love again. I'm in love again is the full title. You're listening to Andy on BHBN Radio with requests for the Midland Metropolitan University Hospital, or the Midland Met for short, which is a lot easier to say, I have to say. And our first request is from the wards, and it's for the team on Ward A9. And they would love to hear, or have dedicated to the staff, Justin Timberlake, Can't Stop the Feeling. Well, you can take medicine for it.

Justin Timberlake, telling us he's got this feeling in his body. It's a bit early for that. Can't stop the feeling.

I had to let him finish, poor thing. And that's for all the staff on Ward A9. I do hope you enjoyed that. My next request, and it comes with a message. It's for Joe, and the message is, welcome back to the ward. And Joe would love to hear Robbie Williams, Angels. Your wish is my command.

And that's for Joe, with the message again, welcome back to the ward. You're listening to Andy on BHBN Radio with Midland Metropolitan University requests, hospital requests. I did say I wasn't going to say that in full again, but I did. See, I'm getting better at it. And my next request, yes, we've had Justin Timberlake, I can't even say his name, saying can't stop the feeling. Now we've got Taylor Swift shaking it off.

0: Taylor Swift, Shake It Off. Did that today after getting wet in the rain. Considering I haven't got much hair, it still gets wet. And that's also for all the Swifties out there. And there she goes, shaking it off, all the way to the bank. I've got more coming up after this.
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6: I never thought of myself as the givinter. 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
8: 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We would like to thank you all for your continued support and donations, helping us continue broadcasting to hospitals, care homes and the wider community.

That's the Shires. And Watching You, Watching Me. Isn't that a bit creepy? Nice song, though. And there she goes. Or they go. The next request. I haven't heard this group on the radio for quite some time. And it's the Nolans, or the Nolan Sisters, as they used to be known as. I'm in the Mood for Dancing. And this is dedicated to the welcome desk on the fifth floor of the MMU. And I'll tell you a bit more about the Nolans. Some surprising things I found out when I did a bit of research. Yes, I don't just push this thing together, you know. It's all planned.

the Nolans. I'm in the mood for dancing. Now, go on, admit it, you had your foot tapping to that. You can't help yourself. Well, I couldn't. And apparently it's one of those songs you can never remember the name of, so they said. A bit about the Nolans. Well, the family group were formed in Blackpool, of all places, in 1974. Originally known as the Nolan Sisters, they changed their name to the Nolans in 1980. And between 1979 and 82, they enjoyed a string of hit singles. I thought it was longer than that, including I'm in the Mood for Dancing, Gotta Pull Myself Together, Who's Gonna Rock You, Attention to Me, and Chemistry. And the main singer, and the one with the best voice, was Bernie, who you've just heard. And sadly, she's no longer with us. She passed away in 2013. Hard to believe. And the thing that surprised me was that the Nolans became one of the world's biggest selling girl groups and had huge success in Japan. So, big in Japan. Yes, good title for a song, I think. A next request, Elvis Presley, Suspicious Minds.

That's for Bernadette, who requested for herself and her partner. And they're huge fans of Elvis. Covered by the Fine Young Cannibals. I remember that one. Country singer Dwight Yoakam. Gareth Gates. Don't remember that one. And Candy Staton. It used to be Candy Staton, but somebody up above me decided we should now call her Staton. Apparently that happens everywhere, on every radio station you listen to. This is Bob Marley and One Love.

0: a very much requested artist on request shows on BHBN. That's Bob Marley and One Love. Love to hear that. It's nice. I like that. And that is for Rose. Let me just get my bit of paper. So, yes, you can hear rustling. Rose is a senior ward officer at the Midland Met, and she does like Bob Marley. I've got Somber, The Beatles, and Simply Red coming up after this.
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Somber. My body isn't ready. It's almost as if that was written about me. Anyway, let me tell you what's on after my programme. My programme finishes at 6 o'clock, and after the news, Words and Music return in a new series of the show. And tonight, Brian asks the question that we've all been asking for many years since the dawn of time. Is there intelligent life out there in the universe? You know, little green men, etc. And what threat does artificial intelligence pose to humanity as American citizens push back against data centres? He's also got the backlog of housing. Is it just that people do not want to move, or is it an economical decision? For people who are first-time buyers and people who want to move up to another property or downsize, there seems to be a bottleneck in our housing. That's Words and Music between 6 and 7. Following them, Warren's here, Warren Thomas, with the Royal Orthopaedic Hospital request between 7 and 8, and Warren's been round the wards to collect your requests and dedications. And then at 8, it's the Wednesday Evening Show, presented by Doug Jackson. And you can get in touch for a request and dedication on 0121 471 4774. Or you can text or WhatsApp him on 07519 694 698. So that covers everything that's going on after my programme. This is For the Babies, by Simply Red.

Simply Red for your babies. And that's for Janet at the Midland Met. And would you know, let me just say, she's hoping, and we're hoping, that she's home by now. And that is a very popular song on the QE in the Women's Hospital request shows. For obvious reasons, I would say. And the final request, hopefully I'll be able to get it all in, is for Lily. And it's a special one. I'm sure she won't mind me saying, but Lily is 103 years of age, I'm told. I know it's not polite to talk about a lady's age, but I'm sure she won't mind on this occasion. And she's requested The Beatles and Hey Jude. And I've got just enough time to say thank you very much for your company. Do stay safe. If you are in hospital, I hope it's a very short stay. Stay tuned after the news. It's Words and Music with Brian Henderson.

0: Cat's Eyes and Animal. Many thanks to Andy Caddick for hospital requests for you at the Midlands Metropolitan University Hospital. Lovely to have your company at the Midlands Metropolitan University Hospital. If you're listening online or one of our apps, WhatsApp or a media outlet of somewhere, wherever you are, it's always nice for you to listen. If you can't, then perhaps you might be able to listen at a time when it's convenient, but we're always grateful for you in listening in. And how are you in the QE hospital today, in any hospital within the City South community? I hope you're bearing up. We've got the bread and butter subjects and topics that we're normally talking about, whether it's nuts are good for you. We're not talking about nuts. The only nut on the programme at the moment is me, but less said about that, the better. We are talking about AI and life in the universe, all to come shortly. But first, nearly one in three adults, 29%, seriously considering moving home in the past year, rising to 49% among renters hoping to buy the first home. Fewer homes are changing hands than ever than they used to. Around 1.65 million housing transactions a year were typical in the early 2000s, compared with the average of 1.16 million a year forecast over the next 5 years. Britain's housing market has slowed dramatically, with around 490,000 fewer homes changing hands each year compared with nearly 2,000, despite nearly 3 in 10 people seriously considering a move in the past year. People are now moving home roughly once a year, once every 21 years compared with every 9 years in the late 1980s. Yorkshire Building Society warns that when people stay put, it can jam up the housing chain, leaving families unable to move up and first-time buyers with fewer homes to choose from. Stamp duty is cited as a barrier by almost a third of second steppers and more than a third of downsizers. Whilst YBS calculate getting transactions closer to historical levels could unlock £66 billion for the economy over 5 years. Tom Simpson, Managing Director of Homes at Yorkshire Building Society, and Ben Cooper, Research Manager and Head of Fabian Housing Centre, both join me to discuss why people who want to move are staying put and what's holding up the housing ladder and the impact on first-time buyers and what the government and the housing industry can do to get Britain moving again. Tom and Ben, welcome along to the programme. Ben, if I could ask you firstly, what do you think about this research and what does it tell us about, what does this new research tell us about the state of Britain's housing market?
1: I think it's important to recognise that many people in this country want to move. You know, if you speak to first-time buyers, they're absolutely desperate to get onto the property ladder, but so are second steppers wanting to get a property that's more suitable to their needs, and of course downsizers probably want a smaller and more accessible property. So people do absolutely want to move, but they're not moving. I think if we look particularly at first-time buyers, you know, we've seen that house prices have outpaced wages. The average property is unaffordable for the average first-time buyer in most local authority areas. So there's a real problem with the housing market as it currently is. And I think if any one of those three groups can't move, then that causes problems for the other two groups who want to move. And that means the government, who obviously wants to promote home ownership for first-time buyers, but also make sure we're using the housing stock in the most efficient way possible, has to take a sort of a whole housing ladder, whole housing market approach and implement interventions to cut the cost of getting onto the property ladder, but also to cut the cost of moving. I think that's what this research shows, but it also shows the impact of getting this policy and these interventions right.
0: And Tom, why do you think that many fewer homes are changing hands than they did in the early 2000s?
2: There's no one issue. I mean, we see from all our interactions with customers either trying to get on the housing ladder or move through the housing ladder, there's a range of issues. So it's moving costs, it's affordability, it's a shortage of suitable properties, and other factors, which mean they can't make the move that fits their changing lives, whatever stage they're at, whether they're a first-time buyer, second stepper, or a downsizer.
0: And Ben, if nearly a third of people were considering moving last year, what's stopping them?
1: I think, as Tom said, there are many things stopping people moving. You know, we all know that first-time buyers are struggling with the cost of saving for a deposit. The average deposit has grown by 66% in the past decade and a bit. At the time of that, it's incredibly difficult to save. I think in some cases, you know, I will recognise that stamp duty is a problem, particularly for those in London and the South East, where property prices are that much higher. But as Tom said, there is no single problem and therefore no single intervention that will solve this. We need to make sure that every single person who wants to move can move, and that requires lots of different policy intervention. And I think that Tom touched on a really crucial point is also actually making sure we've got the homes that people want to buy as well. I think that's particularly the case for the sort of downsizers who want an accessible property. So if there was one single solution that could solve this, the government probably would have solved it already, but there isn't, and that means we need that sort of cross-sector approach.
0: I suppose many people may want to move, as it says in the research. So Tom, what's happening to the wider housing market when people decide to stay put?
2: I think to kind of bring that to life, Brian, I'd actually flip that round and say what happens when they move, because actually the research shows when people move, that generates around £27,000 of value into the economy through services, through money they spend linked to a move, with estate agents, removals, renovations, with tradespeople. And so actually that could generate £66 billion of economic activity over 5 years if transactions move closer to where they were in the early 2000s. So the impact of people not moving on the housing market and the economy more broadly is reduced economic activity. And if we can turn that round and improve things, I really believe we can and we need to, then the benefit will be a more healthy economy.
0: And Ben, often, you know, we hear about first-time buyers trying to get onto the housing ladder. How does that affect people trying to buy their first home?
1: I mean, the benefits of getting onto the property ladder are enormous. You speak to anyone who lives in the private rented sector, even after the Renters' Rights Act that was implemented just a few months ago. The sense of insecurity in the private rented sector compared to you know, owning your own home is significant. So it's really important giving people that sort of stake in their local community, that confidence to put down roots and to sort of grow their wealth. You know, we are a country where increasingly your wealth is dependent on owning a home. So getting people onto the property ladder is incredibly important. I would just say that, as I obviously mentioned, that getting onto the property ladder is an important part of growing your wealth. We know that home ownership is increasingly dependent upon who your parents are and how rich your parents are and the ability of them to help. So I think enabling first-time buyers to get onto the property ladder means that we need to ensure that home ownership is no longer dependent on the bank of mum and dad, and that's a really tricky problem. So that's why the Fabian Housing Centre, and I know that Yorkshire Building Society have also called for specific support for first-time buyers to be able to get them onto the property ladder. Because if we don't have the demand for effectively what is the bottom of the property ladder, that means people can't move up the property ladder, and that means when those people can't move up the property ladder, downsizers can't move into the homes that are more suitable for them. So for me, really solving the problem of getting first-time buyers onto the property ladder is a crucial part.
0: And Tom, finally, just to sort of find a solution potentially for this problem, what needs to happen to get Britain's housing market moving again?
2: Well, today we're calling for three changes. Firstly, we would like to see a review of stamp duty. Around a third of second steppers and downsizers say that's a barrier It's not the only problem, as Ben says, but we'd like to see a replacement for stamp duty that doesn't penalise people when they move. We'd like to make it easier for people to move through the ladder, so a targeted replacement for Help to Buy that doesn't drive house price inflation. And we'd like to also increase suitable housing supply through making use of existing stock, repurposing, and also new homes to provide better options for people at all stages in the ladder, whether they're first-time buyers, second-steppers or downsizers.
0: Well, thank you very much both for coming on to the programme to talk about this home and housing problem. That was Tom Simpson, Managing Director of Homes at Yorkshire Building Society, along with Ben Cooper, Research Manager and Head of Fabian Housing Centre, talking to me about Britain's has stopped moving almost 500,000 fewer homes changing hands each year compared with the early 2000s. Britons are averaging one move every 21 years compared with 9 years in the late 1980s. As new analysis reveal, getting the housing market moving again could unlock additional £66 billion for the UK economy.

0: music from Killing Eve. And the main actor, of course, playing Killing Eve was Jodie Comer. We are talking tonight about artificial intelligence, and I guess it's about protests. You can just imagine in Mary Shelley's Frankenstein, where the protesters are running up with torches to Dr. Frankenstein to tell him not to make the monster. But these days, it's in the United States, at any rate, it's all to do with the sensors that they're making, the data centres. The future of artificial intelligence needs one thing: massive data centres, the warehouse full of servers and power to power everything from AI to your emails. But the US right now, they are becoming deeply unpopular. Governors are getting letters, town halls are packed, and people are saying they don't want them. Concerns about electricity bills and water shortages, and the fear of what AI could mean for jobs. So we have a problem. The US want to lead the world in AI, but the states don't want the buildings that make it possible. Here in the UK, over the summer months, peers were talking in the House of Lords. They were taking part in a debate on the impact of artificial intelligence and human relations and in society.
1: What lessons can we learn? Let's go back to that debate on the Today programme I mentioned about whether AI could become conscious, and if so, whether we should allow that. The experts were sceptical, but did not rule out the possibility that AI systems could one day become conscious in the sense of knowing what it feels like to exist, be self-aware, and then, conceivably, even demand rights.
2: Perhaps the deepest questions are not technological at all. They are philosophical. For the first time in history, humanity is interacting with something capable of simulating aspects of intelligence and creating at scale.
3: While it is an honour for me to speak today as Shadow Minister for Science and Technology, more importantly, and in keeping with the theme of this debate, I speak today as a father, as a husband, as a brother, as a friend to many, as a carer to some, and as a Christian. But, above all, as a fellow human being, trying to understand what the extraordinary technology may mean for the people I love and the society I want my children to grow up in.
4: AI capabilities are advancing at an extraordinary pace. In only a few years, systems have moved from completing narrow tasks to undertaking complex workflows, writing code, supporting research and making decisions at scale.
0: That was the peers in the House of Lords and debating the impact of artificial intelligence on human relations and society. The impact of AI on society looks as if it could be large. But before we get into that subject, let me tell you also, taking part in that debate, who spoke in that very small clip was Lord Carter of Hazelmere Crossbench, Lord Meghan, Conservative MP of Castle Town, Lord Markham, Shadow Minister, Science, Interactive and Technology, and Baroness Lloyd of EFA. And there were some of the MPs taking part. Now, we're also talking about one of the big questions: could there be life in the universe? I personally feel that this is one of the big questions for humanity. It's one of the two biggest questions: is there life in the universe, and what happens to us when we die? And personally, I often feel that those two things might be closely connected. We are going to talk about a subject that usually is left to science fiction, and at the very real science, we're talking about the real science behind the besiegers, because we are now looking at a new protocol that scientists have put together as to what will happen if we did get a signal from outer space.
5: No one would have believed in the last years of the 19th century that human affairs were being watched from the timeless worlds of space. No one could have dreamed we were being scrutinized as someone with a microscope studies creatures that swarm and multiply in a drop of water. Few men even consider the possibility of life on other planets. And yet, across the gulf of space, minds immeasurably superior to ours regarded this Earth with envious eyes. and slowly and surely they drew their plans against us.

0: Today we're asking a question that has sat on the edge of science and imagination for as long as we've been able to look up at the stars. Are we alone in the universe? It's a question that shows up in films, books and late night conversation. But behind the science fiction is a very careful branch of science. For more than 60 years, astronomers and radio telescopes have been listening and scanning the skies for patterns, for signals, for anything that doesn't look as if it came from us. And in that time, the world has had to ask itself a second question. What's the procedures? Who do you call? How do you prove it's real or not just interference from a satellite or phone tower? Because in the last year, those questions have had to be taken seriously again. The international protocols that govern scientists how they detect, verify and announce evidence of extraterrestrial intelligence has just undergone their first major update in decades. Joining me is Professor Michael Garrett, Sir Bernard Lovell Chair of Astrophysics at University of Manchester, to discuss how such an extraordinary news would be communicated to the world. Michael, welcome along to the programme.
1: Thanks, Brian.
0: Well, let's start there then, Michael. How would scientists firstly establish that a signal is actually genuine, and how would that then be communicated to the rest of the world?
1: So the kind of signals that we're looking for have the physical characteristics that they're being produced by technology. So they're not being produced by nature, by stars, by galaxies, by planets, for example, but some kind of technology is producing the anomaly that we see in astronomical data. That's the kind of thing that we're looking for. The most obvious thing that's artificial is the kind of radio waves that we produce here on this planet, for example. We produce a lot of, you know, narrow band emission. FM frequencies that radio uses, for example, pretty narrow band signals. And by narrow band, I mean is that the energy is concentrated into a small part of the spectrum, you know. And so that's very different from the kind of emission that nature produces. Nature produces really broadband emission typically, which covers many, many sort of frequency channels, a wide range of frequency. So we're looking for things that we can distinguish easily. And one of the things we can distinguish easily are these narrowband signals. They're a real signature of technology. And it's not just in the radio, we're also looking in the optical. So an example of a narrowband signal in the optical is laser emission, for example. You know, we're all familiar with lasers, laser pointers, for example. So we're looking for stuff that technology produces rather than nature.
0: Yeah, and when it comes to communication, who would be actually who gets told first? Would it be scientists, I suppose, to collaborate whether this was genuine, or governments or the UN, and then the public?
1: Well, I think we want to be really careful. We want to do a good job. We don't want to kind of cry wolf. So one of the things that the new protocols suggests is that verification is really important. So if some astronomer sitting somewhere around the world discovers something that they think might be, you know, a signature of extraterrestrial intelligence, then one of the things that we think would be, you know, a good thing to do would be to get another team, you know, another colleague to really verify that, you know, that this isn't some kind of artifact of the data processing, of the data analysis, that it isn't some sort of artifact of the telescope, of the observing system. And so verification is a really important thing. But let's say that, you know, you're absolutely sure that this signal is the real thing. Then, you know, we do think that it's important that in parallel we begin to inform sort of different stakeholders. The United Nations is one that you mentioned, for example. but also, you know, the scientific community, and most important of all, is the general public. So I imagine if there was a discovery, it would follow something like what we've seen with previous big astronomical surveys, where there's a press conference called, and you know, the scientists that have made the discovery are available to the press and to the general public to answer questions about, you know, the thing that they've discovered. I mean, that's how I hope it would turn out.
0: And the other thing, I suppose, that governments would consider, I mean, how do you avoid panic? I mean, at the same time, from a scientist's perspective, how would you be honest about how big this is? Because there's sometimes a lot of cynicism about this sort of stuff, you know. Because would governments quietly say, do you think, to scientists, could you keep this quiet for quite a while? Will there be another X-Files cover-up sort of thing happening? Or do you, and would scientists, do you think, principally be happy with that?
1: I think it's going to be difficult to cover it up. I mean, it could be an individual scientist making the discovery. That's possible, especially nowadays. The people that are really engaged in this at the moment are really working in large teams. So I really doubt that you could keep that under wraps, to be honest, especially nowadays, when people have access to social media and can communicate with, you know, millions of people instantaneously. I think it's going to be difficult to keep it under wraps. I mean, there's also the question about, you know, would it cause panic in any case? I think if the signal is coming, you know, from a really distant planet orbiting a star that's really far away, you know, maybe many hundreds or thousands of light years away, I don't think that's going to induce panic in people. If the signal was, you know, much nearer by, you know, like the nearest stars, or maybe even within our own solar system, well, if it was within our own solar system, I would also be a little bit worried, to be honest. So the nature of the signal is quite important in terms of, you know, would it cause panic? And also, I think the nature of the signal is probably important in terms of how governments would see this, because, you know, if it's just a signal that basically says or tells us that there's, you know, intelligent life out there, that's one thing. You know, very interesting, makes us think about our place in the universe, et cetera, all those good things. But if that signal is conveying information, for example, you know, if it's modulated, we have frequency modulation, you know, that's how, you know, radio wireless systems work, by modulating the signal. If the signal has been modulated and it's actually trying to convey information, or we are just sort of eavesdropping on, you know, an extraterrestrial civilization's communications, then I think that becomes a lot more interesting, because in principle, you know, these civilizations are, you know, highly likely to be much more advanced than we are. We are just a kind of fledgling technical civilization that's just kind of arrived on the block. So the likelihood is, if we do detect other signals, they'd be from civilizations that are maybe, you know, hundreds, thousands, even tens of thousands of years more advanced than us. And so then, you know, if you could decipher and decode a modulated signal, then you might learn quite a lot from that. So I think the nature of the signal is really important in terms of what reaction it's going to create here on Earth.
0: Based on what we know, how likely do you think, Mike, that there is other intelligent life out there?
1: It's a big question, and I like to say that, you know, no one is an expert in this, and certainly not me, in a sense. And that's why the public are interested in it. It's a big question. Everyone is entitled to their opinion, I think, because no one knows the answer to the question. I have to say that sometimes I'm optimistic, sometimes I'm pessimistic. I don't have a fixed idea about this. But, you know, if you talk to physicists especially, then, you know, we have this kind of view that, you know, if it happened here, and the fact that the laws of nature are basically the same everywhere in the universe, and the universe is a big place, it's got billions and billions of planets where life could have the conditions to arise. If you kind of look at the statistics, then at least from a physicist's point of view, you think, you know, it's kind of likely that somewhere else, even in our own galaxy, intelligent life has arisen. May have been in the past, or maybe yet to come, but it would be really peculiar, I think, if it only happened once, and it only happened on this planet, given the, you know, the scale of just our own galaxy. And then, of course, there are many, you know, there are billions and billions of other galaxies in the universe. So I think in the universe, you know, intelligence is probably out there. It probably isn't just in the form of, you know, biological intelligence. There's probably potentially machine intelligence out there, and maybe other forms of intelligence that we haven't really kind of understood yet. So I think intelligence is out there. I think it's a property of the universe that we live in, and I don't think it just happens once and just happens in this place. So I think the search is definitely worthwhile. We need to think about, you know, what are the kind of signals that we're looking for. It may not just be, you know, biological entities like ourselves that are producing these anomalies in astronomical data. It may be AI, for example, an AI sort of match to robotics. You know, these could be the explorers in our own galaxy that go between the stars. So, you know, it's highly likely, in my view, that if we do detect a signal, that it's actually coming from, you know, a machine intelligence rather than a biological intelligence.
0: Yeah, you talked about machine intelligence, and other scientists have actually said rather to look for biological evidence, that perhaps we ought to be looking for machine intelligence that had advanced and overtaken its predecessors, such as us, for example, humanity. After working on this for such a long time, Mike, finally, can I ask you, has it changed how you think about our place in the universe?
1: Well, I think I've always felt that our place in the universe is sort of enshrined in this principle of mediocrity, in the sense that there's nothing special about us, that there's nothing special about this planet, or the sun, or the solar system, or our place in the galaxy. That's been built into me since I was a youngster. It's the thing that appealed to me about physics that maybe, for example, religion didn't really, appeal to me on. I feel that's a truth, that, you know, we're not that important, and that there may be very many other examples of what we are and what our planet is, and et cetera, et cetera. So I don't think it has changed that very much. I think that the only question that I have is that, you know, if we keep continuing the search, if our instruments keep getting better and better and more sensitive and able to survey larger parts of the sky, and, you know, if my granddaughter, for example, if she doesn't make the detection, then I begin to think that, you know, well, maybe there is something special about us. Maybe there is something special about this planet that we live on, and maybe we ought to be taking a lot better care of it than we currently do.
0: Well, that's very good to end on, though. Thank you ever so much. Fascinating to talk to you about it, Mike. Thank you ever so much for taking some time out to talk with me today.
1: Yeah, it was a pleasure. Thank you.
0: I was talking to Professor Michael Garrett, Sir Bernard Lovell, Chair of Astrophysics at the University of Manchester, discussing the recent work leading the international update of protocols surrounding the detection of extraterrestrial intelligence, whether humanity should attempt to respond, and, of course, the bigger question, what science currently tells us about the possibility that we're not alone in the universe.
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3: All right, you're listening to All Hit Radio, and it's 53 degrees at 13 minutes past the hour. And right now in our All Request line, I've got Mike Ledgerwood on the phone. Hey, babe, what would you like to hear? Hey, babe, I'm sorry, I can't hear you too well. You're going to have to speak a little closer into the phone. Okay, babe, what would you like to hear again?
4: We are observing your Earth.
3: Hey, Mike, I'm sorry, babe, but that's not on our playlist. And by the way, you sound great over the phone. Anyway, if you give us your request, we'll be glad to play it for you, babe. So let's hear it.
4: We are observing your Earth.
3: Listen, Mike, I'm sorry, babe, but we can't...
4: And we'd like to make...
3: I'm sorry, Mike, we... There's
4: a contact with you. Baby.

0: Karen Carpenter and the Carpenters and Colin Ockerpent, it had to be that song. If we're talking about extraterrestrial intelligence, talking of extraterrestrial intelligence, we may be inventing our own alien altogether here on Earth. Across the United States, the AI boom is hitting a wall, and it's not a tech problem, it's a people problem. Data centres are popping up everywhere to power ChatGPT, cloud computing and the next generation of artificial intelligence. But governors in state after state are now saying no. Why? Because of local pushback. Residents are worried about water use, power grids and noise, and what AI itself might bring to jobs and communities. Joining me now, I'm now joined by journalist John Sherman. John is part of a growing international movement of researchers and technologists sounding the alarm, not just about misinformation or job losses, but about the long-term risks that powerful, self-improving AI systems could pose to our survival of our species. Well, John, lovely to have you back here on Words and Music. It was almost a year ago in September I spoke to you. Hasn't the time gone quick?
1: Absolutely, Brian. Great to be with you again. Yeah, wow. A year flies, doesn't it?
0: Well, when I spoke to you and towards the end of my interview last year in September, I asked you, what are you personally going to do about this existential threat, and how are you going to sort of make people understand in the United States? And you said to me your mission a year ago was to make AI existential risk kitchen table conversation. Have you achieved this? Are people talking about this danger around their kitchen tables?
1: I honestly think it has been a pretty good year as far as increasing awareness of the near-term harms and, of course, the most grave risk, extinction risk of artificial intelligence. I think that polling reflects that a lot more people are aware of this. I think we now have members of Congress speaking openly about it, which is new. I think the British Parliament has been ahead of the American politicians as far as AI extinction risk awareness goes. So, you know, I've been pretty pleased with what's been going on over here. But then also on the other side, you have the companies innovating at breakneck pace, and the speed of innovation and capabilities increases is racing as public awareness grows.
0: And as you talk about the speed, given the risks, why are we still pushing ahead so fast? Is it money, competition, or do we generally believe the benefits outweigh the dangers? Because Elon Musk certainly does. In an interview, he says there are risks, but then the benefits having the AI in the way that he's developing it is much more beneficial. Do you agree with him or disagree?
1: Well, I mean, Elon Musk said, about 8 or 10 months ago, he was asked on a podcast, what are the odds that we have a catastrophic outcome from AI, meaning extinction? And he said 10 to 20%. And the next question was, in what time frame? And he said 5 to 10 years. it's pretty shocking that someone could say that and then go to work the next day and continue their actions. But that's what they do. That's what everyone who's working at these labs do, these companies do. So basically, you know, the question is, are a few thousand people going to make the decisions for a few billion people and risk all of our lives for their enrichment? And I'm hoping the answer is no, but the current trend is the answer is going to be yes.
0: And even you have Donald Trump saying that, you know, when people are pushing back about these data centers, that they are dummies. So although you talk, we will touch on the data centers because I mentioned that briefly in my introduction. But though you talk about your achievements in persuading people, do you think it's mainly down to people power now?
1: Yeah. I mean, I think what we've seen with these data centers is absolutely extraordinary in American politics. I've never seen anything like it. You have an issue with 70, 80, 90% of the people across parties, across city and rural, on the same side. And it's because of this. These data centers are concrete coffins. They are coffins for our jobs, for our kids' futures, and quite possibly for our literal lives. they are desecrations of the earth. You know, four, three, four, five story concrete bunkers the size of cities that put out infrasound pollution that makes animals and people sick. They raise obviously the utility rates. There's a lot of question about the water. There's very few jobs in the end when the thing is built. And the literal work done inside that facility takes the jobs of the people outside it. So is it any wonder that there is widespread, strong, growing opposition to these data centers? I would say no. And I think it's a little bit more than that. I think the data centers are the physical manifestation of this AI future that no one has consented to. And so when you try to put this physical manifestation of the end of my kid's future, the end of my job, maybe the end of my life, the end of our way of life, and you want to put it in my community and I can go to a town hall and yell at people to get them to block it, that is a powerful thing, and that's what's happening in towns large and small all over America right now.
0: And some may argue, if governors keep blocking them, does the U.S. lose the AI race?
1: Sure, right. The you know, the race, but China, all that. I think that the most simple argument is there is no AI race. When we are racing to build artificial general intelligence and artificial superintelligence systems vastly smarter than humans, the only one who wins is the AI. China won't win. America won't win. The AI will win. And I think that China, for the large part, recognizes this to a much greater degree than America does. There's a lot more engineers in the Chinese government than there are in the American government. And I think they understand the technical nature of the problem to a far greater degree. So, you know, no one wins a race to suicide. The framing that we are racing with China towards superintelligence is wrong.
0: And on the flip side, are we overstating the dangers and missing the benefits?
1: I would be thrilled if that were the case. No one knows exactly what the future holds, so there is some slim possibility that that's the case. I sure hope it does. But, you know, the most cited scientists in the world are the ones who are raising these grave concerns, and the CEOs of the companies who are building these systems openly admit that they are risking our lives with their technology, that they don't know how to control this technology, and they don't even understand how it works. So how they could continue to make it stronger instead of safer is absolutely baffling to me.
0: And there's all many different interviews to do with AI. I mean, there were some people that have worked in the industry, people that have worked at Google, who have given up their jobs because of this very existential threat. And but on a positive note, they have said if people like Elon Musk and Zuckerberg were to actually slow down the process and leave it to about 2040, then that would give them time to deal with the dangerous threat and to get these models working for us rather than it becoming rogue.
1: It is so frustrating. Brian, I have twins, a boy and a girl. They turned 21 years old yesterday. And the fact that we're living in a world where the people who are running these companies feel like they have to race over the next 1, 2, 3, 4 years to build this thing we can't control, where if they took a few decades, we could very possibly have the utopia that they talk about. But there is no chance, if we race and do this in the next 3, 4, 5, 10 years, that that's going to happen. So, you know, I very much would like a world where they would slow down. And it's really about 7 people, right? If you got the 7 people in front charge of these companies with the U.S. government and the Chinese government, say you have 10 people in a room, 10 people in a room to save the world or not.
0: So when I spoke to you about a year ago again, you said we have 8 billion people on the planet have about 100 months. And 100 months, yes, and you know, on 1 year to save or to change course from from where we are at the moment. So how long before general intelligence? Because whenever you talk to people on this side of the UK, people say, well, it's going to be 5, 6 years, maybe 10 years. But realistically, how far are we away from where machines can actually think?
1: I mean, you know, they at the companies have models that are 6 months ahead of what we're able to see. It could be 6 months. It could be 6 years. I don't think it will be 10. I think that what's important is this. It's like if I were to play Kasparov in chess. We don't know whether it would take him 3, 5, 10, or 20 moves to beat me. We only know that he would win. So when it happens is sort of, you know, you'll always be wrong if you're trying to predict when it happens. The only thing that is important to keep in mind is that it is almost near certainty that it will happen. So we need to get to a place where we are not inventing this thing that, you know, has the potential to kill us all in the manner described.
0: And what's driving the discontent about the data centers, John? Is it energy, water and the environment and all the jobs? Or is there a general fear of AI itself now in the American population?
1: It is kind of a beautiful thing that's happening. People have a lot of apprehensions about AI, about their jobs, their kids, all these things. And the data centers have given them a place to park it. They've given them a place to take all of the frustration they're feeling about this coming future that no one has asked for, that no one has consented to. You know, Sam Altman says that they're going to remake the social fabric of the world. And people just continue about their day. We don't take time to take stock of what that really means. They're talking about radically altering everything we and our parents and our parents' parents have known in just a few years. And it's going to be quite shocking, and people need to start paying attention. And the data centers have given them a place to put all of this anxiety, to focus and actually win. And I think the thing, Brian, that's most important about the data centers is we as humans, just general public, have never had any agency against these tech companies. They put these phones in our pockets that we can't stop how much we use them ourselves. We feel like we have no agency to stop our kids how much they use them. But for the first time with this data center issue, the regular people have been able to push back against big tech and say, no, you will not be able to do with my future whatever you want, whenever you want. And the principle that people have agency against these massive companies is what's most important, I think, about the data centers.
0: So if people keep pushing back, then perhaps generally, John, that it may slow things down and possibly, hopefully, it may get the people who are in charge of this tech and even the government to think again.
1: Yeah, yeah. My perspective is all friction in the system is good. Like anything we can do to slow this thing down in any way, if it buys us a minute, an hour, a week, a month, all of that is winning. And we just need to slow down in any way possible as quickly as possible because nobody knows where this is going. They just know it's heading to a pretty bad place.
0: Well, it's been absolutely fascinating and always fascinating to talk to you about this, John. Many, many thanks for coming on to the program to talk with me again about it.
1: Thank you, Brian.
0: I was talking to John Sherman. John is part of a growing international movement of researchers and technologists sounding the alarm, not just about misinformation or job losses, but about the long-term risk of a powerful self-improving AI system that could pose a risk to our species, and about data centres, the energy behind artificial intelligence are being rejected by town after town as governors are citing popularity, disconnect and concerns over energy, water and the fear of what AI will do next.

The music and the theme from the dramatisation of Westworld. It had to be Westworld, having talked about what we were talking about, artificial intelligence. Don't forget, I'm looking forward immensely for your hospital requests with Warren Thompson with the Royal Orthopaedic Hospital after 7 and the evening programme with Doug Jackson after 8.

0: Delamaitre with Roll to Me. You've been listening to Words and Music, and the programme was produced by Donna Joseph. The programme was also compiled and put together by B Broadcast. Technical production was Ian Cope, and I'm Brian Henderson, wishing you all the very best and a speedy recovery, and I hope you can be with me next week for another edition of Words and Music for some other interesting interviews, I hope. Around the world, online and on the app, you're with BHBN Radio, HBR station of the year 2026.
1: From the Sky News Centre at 7, Tiger Woods has pleaded guilty to driving offences, meaning he'll avoid prison but won't be allowed on the roads for 5 years. It's after his car rolled over during a collision with a pickup truck near his home in Florida in March. Police have arrested a man after a British woman was killed in the Algarve region of Portugal. The 34-year-old was stabbed to death at a hotel in Albufeira last night. Iranian media is claiming US attacks hit a wedding in the country, killing 5 people. The American military says it never targets civilians and was responding to be allowed on the roads for 5 years. It's after his car rolled over during a collision with a pickup truck near his home in Florida in March. Police have arrested a man after a British woman was killed in the Algarve region of Portugal. The 34-year-old was stabbed to death at a hotel in Albufeira last night. Iranian media is claiming...

Good evening, good evening. For those who don't know, my name's Warren, and I've been around the wards of the Royal Orthopaedic Hospital collecting dedications and requests to share with you this evening. It's a nice place, that's Royal Orthopaedic. I've met some lovely people, nurses, the doctors, the patients, the technicians, the volunteers. Miranda, who's in charge, and she's got a lot of volunteers to look after. Really nice hospital. Anyway, let's get to the ward, shall we? The first ward we started on was Ward 1. I met a lovely guy named Nigel, and he'd like to hear September by Earth, Wind and Fire. He said this record makes him stand up and start dancing. But at the moment, he's not going to be doing that. This is for you, Nigel.

1978 that was released. Let's go to Same Ward, Jeremy. He liked to hear a record by the group The Hollies. And he just, every time he hears it, he just wants to be, it just fulfills his satisfaction.

Buddy Holly, Daddy Bit of Day. My next patient on ward one was Charles, and he's a farmer, and he's coming for a minor operation, but he's been driving his combine harvester all round over the summer, and he never gets the record he'd like playing. The Wurzels, combine harvester.

That was for Charles. Lovely record. My next record is for a lady by the name of Maxine. She was on Ward 12. And she'd like to hear anything from Dolly Parton. Preferably, Here Comes Again. The late, great Dolly Parton.

0: Dolly Parton, who I go, the late great. More after this.
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BHBN has been going through some uncertain times. We would like to thank you all for your continued support and donations, helping us continue broadcasting to hospitals, care homes and the wider community.

That was for Francis. Francis loved that record. Every time he, back in the day, he used to play it on his car a lot. Now, the next record, Celine Dion, is for a lady by the name of Pat. And she dedicated this record for her husband, who's a bit unwell. She's in hospital, and her husband's unwell at home. Just for you.

That was for Pat. And I hope you love that, Pat. The next one is, yeah, is a record by This Old Art of Mine by the Isley Brothers. And this is for Kathleen and Karen. And they like to hear this record. Every time it comes on, they like Tamamoto. So this is for you.

Another one for you, Mark. Mark on Ward 2. He likes the Stone Roses. So Mark's asked for the nice record. And he reckons it's good melodies and it helps him pass through the day. Now, Mark's asked for Sally Cinnamon. Just for you, Mark.

That was for Mark Stormroses. Okay, let me just big up or give a mention to the other hospitals in our region. Good Hope, Sutton Coalfield. The Heartlands in Ballsey Green. Solihull in Solihull Hospital. There's a Birmingham Met. The Women's Hospital. The Harborne Hospital. The Queen Elizabeth Hospital. And last but not least is the Royal Orthopaedic Hospital in Birmingham. Not forgetting our care homes, Heartlands Care Home in Yardley, Metchley Manor Care Home in Edgbaston, Swallows Meadow, Shirley Solihull, Claridge Place in Alton Solihull, Shenston Court in Aylesbury, and Bourneview Care Home in College Green, Bourneville. 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

0: That was for George the Porter. He's into a bit of Northern Soul. 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

Get Along Without Your Love, Viola Wells. That was for Janet. She's a typist on the ward, and she loves that record. So that's for you. The next one up is for Susan, and she liked Silly Games, Janet Kay. She just makes that record. She loves it.

Silly Games, Janet Kay. Anyway, the next record is for George, who's also a porter. And he'd like James Brown, It's a Man's World.

0: He's lost!
1: What a beautiful record that is. James Brown, A Man's World. Okay, the next up is Jean. She's a domestic supervisor, and she'd like to hear Three Little Birds, because it makes her feel nice. Bob Marley.

Three Little Birds, Bob Marley. This is for Diane. She's a ward sister on Ward 12, and she'd like to hear In the Mood for Dancing by the New Orleans.

Unfortunately, that is the time. Up next, sadly, I've got to go. Up next is Doug Jackson with his dedication and request your evening show. He's poised to go. Send him a request, send him a dedication. Or better still, send him a voice note. I'll be back next week, same place, same time. Back on the wards of the Royal Orthopaedic Hospital next Tuesday afternoon. Goodbye. Stay safe. Look after yourself.

0: to Britain last week, along with their children, Archie and Lilibet. The US president's been asked about their move by reporters in Washington.
1: I thought they treated the royal family with great disrespect. I didn't like it. I didn't like the way she acted. I thought she was terribly disrespectful to the Queen, to King Charles. Maybe I'm different. I wouldn't have taken him back.
0: And in sport, Celtic are drawing 0-0 with Aberdeen at Parkhead as they try to win a fourth straight Scottish Premiership game. Rangers are kicking off at Falkirk with manager Derek McInnes banned from the touchline. That's the latest. I'm Kat Suave.
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4: Yes, here we go for 2 hours of music, an eclectic bunch as usual, and lots of anecdotes and stories, hopefully to whet your appetite, and all of those will be in some way or other tenuously linked to the music that we play you. Yep, it's not just me, Grace is here as well, so she'll be presenting a few of the songs, including Grace's Groove, which she thinks are songs I won't ever play.

bit of the Overtones there to kick us off this week. Well, you know, I thought I'd start at the top and work my way down. That's normally the way it goes. The way that the show works is we start with the faster, louder songs, and we work towards the slower ones, which is kind of mirroring my energy levels over the course of the 2 hours. But we can slip a few requests in as well along the way, and I've got several of those to play for you already during the course of the 2 hours that we will be together. Although, if you're already counting down, you've only got 53 minutes left to wait. Right, so the way that I said that the show works is that myself and Grace have trawled the internet, found some facts, some stories, and then tried to tenuously link the name of a song or an artist to that, and then play you that song. That first one, as an example of that, this week we have Skyscraper Day, that's tomorrow, and also the Louis Sullivan was born in 1856, and he was known as the father of skyscrapers, and he also mentored Frank Lincoln Wright, who was named as the greatest American architect of all time. Wonder what to think about the ballroom at the White House at the moment. But that was the Overtones with Higher, which seemed fairly appropriate for skyscrapers. Anyway, let's move on. After weeks of heat waves, we were overdue some wet weather, and that was what we have just had in the last week. The torrential rain was accompanied by almost 43,000 lightning strikes, he said, having discovered online that there's something called the Visala Lightning Detection System that a few different websites use. Apparently the nearest damage that we had was in Sheldon. I'm not going to do that joke about the hurricane or anything in Sheldon causing £5 of damage, because I think that would be unfair. But as you were perhaps once taught, if you see a flash and then count the seconds before you hear a rumble and divide by five, you will know how far away the storm is with the thunder.

Mark Ronson was born this week in 1975, who once sang Nothing Breaks Like a Heart, which seems quite appropriate because this week, all the way back in 1896, after suffering a deep stab wound in Frankfurt in Germany, Ludwig Röhn underwent the first successful heart surgery.

The Strawberry Line in Cheddar Valley has been voted as this year's best path in Britain by the Ramblers Association. It came into being when the railway line was a victim of the beaching cuts, but now it is a haven for those of you that love a good walk and are living a good life, which is sung about by the group in a city. Speaking of which, Kevin Saunderson of the group was born this week back in 1964.

0: Okay, it's time for Grace's Groove, where I pick you a song that I'm not sure my dad will play you. After a few weeks of misunderstandings caused by my dad's advancing years, rather than anything that I have said, this week there was no confusion, as the song is all about that bass, for which we have involved a trainer called Megan. Coming up after this.
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0: Pink was born back in 1979, and she featured on this song, which has been requested this week by Marianne. Marianne, this one is just for you.
1: Just let me hear your flow.

0: awesome!
1: I am constantly amazed by what archaeologists and scientists can tell from what they find. This week, the face of a skeleton unearthed in a dig at a church near Hull 50 years ago has been revealed using digital imagery and a whole lot of science such as DNA and isotope testing and astrological analysis. The 5-foot-tall, stockily built man, originally from Scandinavia, lived through the Norman conquest, died aged about 60 in 1079. He is known as Conquest Man, or for the purpose of this show, just the man.

Aloe Black there with The Man. Thank you to Grace for representing the last five songs. Is it that long already? It seems that 10% of us believe in what's called accent bias, which means that other people judge others and make decisions based on their accents. That could mean that someone perhaps doesn't get a job or even an interview based on the way that they sound. The figure increases to 15% if you live in the West Country, where people with the accent believe that people often think they aren't very clever. As many as 13% of us people go as far as to change the way they sound to avoid the negatives of the phenomenon.

0: There you go, a bit of LL Cool J there with the Phenomenon, a very bassy sort of song there, wasn't it? Mentioned Tupac, who's been in the news as well this week with the finally someone having been charged and prosecuted and found guilty of his murder all the way back in 1996. Right, what can I tell you? Well, I can tell you that after a tit-for-tat spat, I'm glad I managed to get all that out in one go, over trade tariffs, President Trump signed another executive order to rename Lake Ontario to Lake America. The name Lake Ontario is believed to be derived from the name of the Lake of Shining Waters given by the Native Americans who lived in the area long before European settlers arrived. Perhaps President Trump saw the Shimmering Lake as a direct replacement for the Lincoln Memorial Reflecting Pool fiasco he presided over for the US 250th anniversary celebrations. That song is coming up for you straight after this.
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people in the gang there with their celebration. Now, today is World Coconut Day. I'm sure you all knew that. I'm not just going to give you coconuts. I'm going to give you Kid Creole as well.

There you go, Kid Creole and the Coconuts there with the Stool Pigeon. Got time to play one more song before the news, when we find out what amazing things have been happening in the world around us. Or perhaps just turn off for 2 minutes and ignore all the things that are going on. But the 7th of September is the United Nations International Day of Clean Air for Blue Skies. I think they may have missed the boat with that one, but, well, any opportunity to play this song is good enough for me.

0: A bit of Mr. Blue Sky there by EL of the O. Now, if there is a request that you'd like to get on, if you're a patient in either the QE, the Women's Hospital, City Hospital, Royal Orthopaedic or Friends and Family, or perhaps listening from one of the care homes that we've donated an internet radio to, then you can give me a call or call the studio if you want to talk to me. 0121 471 4774. That's 0121 471 4774. If you happen to have landed yourself in Good Hope, Solihull or Heartlands, I can't really say it's an advantage, but you do have a slight element of an advantage over the others in that you can lift the handset on your bedside unit. A button will appear on the screen marked hospital radio, and you can touch that to be connected to BHBN free of charge. So it won't even cost you anything to get a request on. If you'd like to do the texting thing, which some of our VIP regular listeners do, JT, then you can text me on 07519 694 698. That's 07519 694 698. If any of that has passed you by, you can go across to bhbn.net and all the details are there. Or you can download the app. Just go to either of the app stores and it's BHBN Radio. I'll see you on the other side. 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
1: From the Sky News Centre at 9, the King, the Prime Minister and the French President have been among the first to see the Bayeux Tapestry on display in London. The embroidery, telling the story of the Norman Conquest in 1066, has been loaned to Britain by France. Some British treasures will go the other way. Emmanuel Macron says he hopes the exchange will be remembered.
2: Not only the story told by Bayeux Tapestry, but also the tale of two countries, which after centuries of shared history choose to forge a bond as close as the threads of this thousand-year-old embroidery.
1: A 34-year-old British woman has been stabbed to death in a hotel corridor in Portugal. Police say a man's been arrested on suspicion of murder following the alleged attack in Albufeira. Two men and two women have appeared in court charged with murder after a baby girl was found stabbed to death at a house in Sheffield. They've been remanded in custody until tomorrow. Tiger Woods has been handed a five-year driving ban after a car crash in March. The former golf number one was arrested following the collision with a pickup truck in Florida. He denied driving under the influence but agreed to lesser charges. This was the moment he was detained.
3: I was looking down at my phone. Okay. I've already changed the radio station. Mm-hmm. And I hit.
4: So at this time, if you believe your normal faculties are impaired, okay, and you're under the unknown substance, okay, so at this time you're under arrest for DUI. Yes, sir.
1: Donald Trump says he's not a fan of the Duke and Duchess of Sussex and is pleased they've moved back to the UK. The US president says the couple, who left California last week, treated the royal family with great disrespect. And Celtic are on their way to a fourth straight Scottish Premiership win, leading 3-0 at home to Aberdeen.
3: It's a radio station. Mm-hmm. And I hit.
4: So at this time, if you believe your normal faculties are impaired, okay, and you're under the unknown substance, okay, so at this time you're under arrest for DUI. Yes, sir.
1: Donald Trump says he's not a fan of the Duke and Duchess of Sussex and is pleased they've moved back to the UK. The US president says the couple, who left

0: 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I'm Kat Suave.
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2: Yes, here we go for the second hour of the show. Hopefully, you've got your singing voices ready, because I think there's a couple that might get your toes tapping and make you want to sing along as well. But hey, if not, sit back, listen. Things will start to slow down in this second hour, and you can just chill out for the next 60 minutes.

fiance and long term friend has released a book, hasn't she? Yeah, so that's been doing the rounds this week on the news. I'm going to link that with we have National Fight Procrastination Day this week, which is after a day battling it, you may feel that you want to break free. That is the tenuous link to that one. Let me move on quickly. JT, you said that you sounds like you're sunning yourself again, but it also sounds like you've been running into trouble, getting dragged onto the dance floor. And as you rightly pointed out, Barry Gibb's 80th birthday, which you have used as an excuse to request a Bee Gees song, great one that you've chosen, and linked in with your erstwhile newfound skills on the dance floor. So hopefully you should be dancing.

There you go. What a song to get us going for the second hour. That was I Want to Break Free by Queen. Play that for two reasons. Freddie Mercury was born this week back in 1946. I think his

There you go, JT. That one was just for you. Hopefully you were dancing. That was the Bee Gees in, well, recognition of Mr. Gibb and his 80th birthday, as would have been. With the sad passing of Dolly Parton, there was a bit more emotion behind the chanting for the English golfer, Joe Dean, whose name obviously rhymes with the words of one of the singer's biggest hits, 9 to 5. Oh, sorry, Jolene.

Jolene there by Dolly of the Parton. Now, have you always fancied a solar panel on your roof? Perhaps not, but been put off by the price. Well, the government has changed the law, so from tomorrow you can buy a plug-in solar panel for about £700. You can't sell the electricity back to the grid, so you need the panel to be in an unshaded, south-facing position and be in a household that can consume the power that it generates as it is generated. If you do, you could save yourself around £100 a year. You might want to wait, though, because the panel prices are expected to come, well, way down.

0: Way and down, obviously a bit of Elvis Presley. And way down into the bed, Fraser, is where you should be going, because it's school tomorrow. So if you're still listening, thank you very much for joining in. But I think Marianne might be hoping that you get a bit of shut-eye. So if you could get yourself to sleep, that would be absolutely fantastic. Going to link two things together now. 1990, James Bay was born, and I'm going to link that with geologists have located one of 20 supervolcanoes in the world. The last supervolcano to erupt was 25,000 years ago in New Zealand. That volcano is still active and thought to be 800 years overdue for its next eruption, which is a bit scary. Our volcano is 40 miles across and can be found on the English east coast, roughly where the Wash is today. Luckily, it is 454 million years old and last erupted around 200 million years before the dinosaurs, when the force of the blast would have been the equivalent of several thousand hydrogen bombs. The discovery is said to explain the source of these sizable ash deposits over parts of northern Europe. If it erupts again, then it could be a bit of a final countdown, and I'm not sure that we will hold back the river of lava. But having said I was going to play something by James Bay, that's what's coming up straight after this.
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James Bay there. 1958, Buster Blood Vessel was born, and in 1850, Jack Daniels was born, who, as Badman has said, oh, he probably had a special brew.

Badman is there with special brew. 1888, George Eastman registers the Kodak trademark and receives a patent for his camera that uses roll film, which would have been revolutionary at the time. And before the advent of phones and digital, it would have probably been the best way of me having a photograph of you.

A flock of seagulls wishing if I had a photograph of you. The Japanese artist Yayoi Kusama, perhaps better known as the Polka Dot Queen, died this week, aged 97, still painting right until the end. She first came to prominence in the 1960s with her pioneering works. She famously staged body festivals with naked performers painted in polka dots, and infamously wrote to President Nixon offering to sleep with him if he ended the Vietnam War, which made her unpopular at home. After a period of relative obscurity, the internet helped resurrect her career when her psychedelic colour schemes became a big hit, often going viral. A 2024 exhibition in Australia was the most popular ever in the country. One of her paintings sold for £5.7 million in 2014, which at the time was the highest value of a painting for a living artist. So sure she had a little bit of brass in pocket, which is lucky, because in 1951, Chrissie Hynde was born.

0: Rousing pocket there by the Pretenders. A snooker club in Sheffield commissioned a giant mural to be painted on the side of their building. The massive painting of Ronnie O'Sullivan has divided opinion, with some people loving it, others hate it, prompting the artist to say it isn't finished yet. So hopefully, when completed, it won't still look like a zombie. Maybe they should have done it in polka dots, but that's coming up after this.
1: Matt is enjoying a rare day off, feet up, footy on. But the platelets from his last blood donation are definitely not having a day off.
2: Having cancer is really hard. The chemo makes me feel super tired. I need platelet transfusions a lot. They help me feel a bit better so I can hang out with my friends. Matt doesn't know me, but thanks to giving types like him, I can keep going.
1: By giving blood, you can be there for someone without being there. Save up to 3 lives in 1 hour. Book now at blood.co.uk.
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The Cranberries there with the Zombie. I'm going to cut the last minute of the five and a half out just so we can get on to the next song. Right, what else can I tell you? Well, what I can tell you is that the Rubik's Cube was invented by Erno Rubik in 1974, and in some circles the cube is just as popular now as it was then. The National Speed Cubing Championships took place at the University of Birmingham over the weekend with 2x2 cubes all the way up to 7x7 cubes, as well as one hand and blindfold challenges. How the hell do you do that? The majority of the 500 competitors were teenagers, but the youngest was 5 and the oldest was in their 70s. Macy Gray was born in 1967, and I think she probably had it right, because I've never been able to do them, however much I try.

Macy Gray there with I Try. Mrs. Jackson, you asked for Yazoo, Only You. And I link that with 1704. Alexander Selkirk was marooned on the Juan Fernandez Islands in the South Pacific when judging the Cinqport ship unseaworthy. When he was rescued 4 years later, his story inspired Daniel Defoe to write Robinson Crusoe. Because Mr. Selkirk, well, the only person there was you.

Yazoo, only you. Mrs. Jackson, that one was just for you. Linda, you've waited very patiently. You asked for a song by Lionel and Diana, which was Endless Love. And I'm going to shoehorn that into this. In 1492, Christopher Columbus sailed from the Canary Islands before crossing the Atlantic. In 1522, Victoria, the only surviving Magellan ship, returns to Spain, becoming the first to circumnavigate the world. And in 1620, the Pilgrim Fathers set sail from Plymouth in the Mayflower. I think after all those people returned back, they would have said to their loved ones, God, the journey, it was endless, love.

0: Diana Ross, Lionel Richie with Endless Love. Linda, that one was just for you, and that has played us out for the night as ever. There are songs on the cutting room floor, and I will have to try and recycle the facts on another week. If you have got nothing to do for the rest of the evening, we've got the Soul Train following me between 10 and 11 with Pete Bayliss, so we're all your favourite soul tunes there. Then we've gone into the late night love songs from 11 o'clock, and then as ever, we've got the BHBN music selection. We'll take you all the way through the night until the morning, if you're not planning on doing anything for the whole night, but hopefully some of you might be going to sleep. Wherever you are, hopefully you enjoyed the show. Come and join me 8 o'clock until 10 next week with Grace. If you are in a care home, please stay where you are, but enjoy listening to the rest of the music. If you're in hospital, please try and escape as quickly as you can, but hop across to bhbn.net and you can download the app and do all sorts and listen to us again. I'll see you all very, very soon. 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
1: From the Sky News Centre at 10, the King, Queen and Prime Minister have been admiring the Bayeux Tapestry, which is going on display in the UK for the first time in nearly 1,000 years. The embroidery depicting the Norman conquest of 1066 will go on show at the British Museum. His Majesty thanked the French people and President Emmanuel Macron for loaning the artefact. Andy Burnham, meanwhile, says its story seems familiar.
2: A tapestry that shows a new leader emerging from a northern territory, travelling to the south of England in search of the crown. Something clearly that couldn't happen today.
1: A British woman's been stabbed to death at a hotel in Portugal. Police in Albufeira say a man's been arrested on suspicion of murder while a child's been taken to hospital. Four people have appeared in court charged with the murder of a newborn girl in Sheffield. The infant, known only as Baby S, was found with 33 stab wounds on Sunday. Greater Manchester Police say six officers have been dismissed following allegations of racial discrimination. A colleague claimed they'd mocked her accent and commented on her skin colour in 2023. Donald Trump says he's happy the Duke and Duchess of Sussex have left America for the UK, declaring that he's not a fan. Prince Harry and Meghan moved back to Britain last week, along with their children, Archie and Lilibet. The US president's been asked about their decision by reporters in Washington.
3: I thought they treated the royal family with great disrespect. I didn't like it. I didn't like the way she acted. I thought she was terribly disrespectful to the Queen, to King Charles. Maybe I'm different. I wouldn't have taken him back.
1: And Celtic made it four wins from four in the Scottish Premiership as they beat Aberdeen 3-0 at Parkhead. Lawrence Shankland scored twice for Rangers as they beat Falkirk 2-1. That's the latest. I'm Kat Suave.
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One of the major figures in the development of American soul music, Wilson Pickett, opening up this programme with a song written by Eddie Floyd and Steve Cropper, 6345789. It appeared on Wilson Pickett's 1966 Atlantic Records album, The Exciting Wilson Pickett. It got to number 36 in the UK charts in 1966. Welcome along to the programme. If you've not heard it before, it's my choice of an hour's worth of soul and Motown and funk and dance music from the 60s, 70s and 80s. And on every programme, I start off with a track from the 60s, then I have one from the 70s, then I have one from the 80s, and then we mix them up as we go along. So that was the 60s track. This from the 70s is Roberta Flack and Donny Hathaway.

Where Is the Love, written by Ralph McDonald and William Salter, recorded by two of those great soul voices, Roberta Flack and Donny Hathaway, from their album called, strangely enough, Roberta Flack and Donny Hathaway. Got to number 29 in the UK in 1972 and won a Grammy Award for the best pop performance by a duo or group with vocals. Well, that's the 60s and the 70s taken care of, so how about the 80s? Well, how about the son of the founder of Motown Records, Berry Gordy, Kennedy William Gordy? Now, you may not know that name, but he decided that he didn't want to be signed as an artist because of who his father was. So, anonymously, he went into the studio, recorded a few songs, and came up with a name, Rockwell.

Dallas Rockwell. Somebody's Watching Me became a gold 35 million selling smash hit. It reached number 6 in the UK charts in 1984, helped no doubt by the fact that everybody recognised who was singing the chorus from him, his childhood friend Michael Jackson, and that's Kenneth William Gordy, known as Rockwell, Somebody's Watching Me. Another Motown alumna, if you can call her that, who had huge hits in the 60s, was the one and only Kim Weston.

All the hallmarks of Motown are helpless, released as a single in 1966 by Kim Weston, but although it did well on the US R&B charts, it failed to become a hit in the UK, although it did become a huge hit over here on the Northern Soul scene and still fills the dance floors when you put it on in any of those gigs. Kim Weston and Helpless, moving from Motown Soul to the best of Philly Soul.

0: Harold Melvin and the Blue Notes, The Love I Lost, written by Gamble and Huff, and it reached number 21 in the UK top 50 singles chart in early 1974. You're listening to The Soul Train with me, Pete Bayliss. Coming up next, another 1960s classic from Eddie Floyd.
1: Three little words. Some people wait years to hear them, but those three little words could be the most important three little words you'll ever hear. 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Ready? Fancy a coffee?
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Written by Steve Cropper and Eddie Floyd. Knock on Wood launched Floyd's solo career. It's been covered by over 100 different artists since, from people like David Bowie to, I don't know, even Count Basie. But eventually Otis Redding did an R&B version of the song with Carla Thomas. But that was the original, Knock on Wood, from Eddie Floyd, reached number 19 in the UK charts in 1967. Let's go to 1980 now, in the title track from an album released on Motown, a song written by Lee Garrett and Stevie Wonder for the fourth of the Jackson Brothers' Jermaine.

0: in 1980, Let's Get Serious was Billboard magazine's number one soul hit for the entire year. Number two was Rock With You from Michael Jackson, but that was Jermaine Jackson with Stevie Wonder produced and written song called Let's Get Serious, which reached the top 10 in the UK, peaking at number eight in 1980. Stephanie Mills is an American R&B and soul and gospel singer and songwriter and a star of Broadway. She rose to stardom as Dorothy in the original Broadway run of the musical The Wiz from about 1975 to something like 1977. Then in 1980, she produced an album called Sweet Sensation. This is a track from it.
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0: Became a big hit for her.

From Stephanie Mills' second studio album, Sweet Sensation, written by songwriters James Matumi and Reggie Lucas, who also produced it. It was her biggest hit, peaked at number 6 in the United States and 4 in the UK in 1980, and it won the Best R&B Song and Best Female R&B Vocal Performance at the 1981 Grammy Awards. Now, one of the lost pleasures, I think, of the music business and of playing records and being DJing and all that kind of stuff is the B-side. It was primarily used in the heyday of the vinyl 45 single. The B-side sometimes boasted an appealing track that made the record a double-sided pleasure. Well, such was the case with Martha and the Vandellas' 1967 hit, Jimmy Mac. Because if you turned it over, you got this.

Always got people up dancing whenever that was played. The B-side of Jimmy Mac, Third Finger Left Hand from Marcel Vandellas, written and produced by Holland, Dozier Holland, and it got almost as much turntable play as well as its hit A-side. Now, a young man called Limmy Snell was recording from about the age of 11 before he joined his family members Jimmy and Martha Snell to form a band called Limmy and the Family Cooking.

0: I love that song. You Can Do Magic, written by Sandy Linzer, and provided Limmy and the Family Cooking with their first UK hit. It reached number 3 in the charts in the summer of 1973. You're listening to The Soul Train with me, Pete Bayliss. Coming up next, a classic dance floor filler from Jermaine Stewart.
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Jermaine Stewart was spotted as a dancer on television with fellow dancers Jodie Watley and Jeffrey Daniel, and together they auditioned to become members of Shalimar. Jodie Watley and Jeffrey Daniel got the job, Jermaine Stewart didn't, but he did land a recording contract with Arista Records, and in 1986 released the album Frantic Romantic, which included that top 10 US hit single, We Don't Have to Take Our Clothes Off. Unfortunately, sadly, Jermaine Stewart died of age-related liver cancer in 1997 at the age of just 39, and that was going to be his biggest success. But it reached number 2 in the UK and the Canadian charts, as well as number 5 in the US. We Don't Have to Take Our Clothes Off.

Fontalabas, Rescue Me from 1965. It reached number 4 on the US pop charts and number 11 in the UK, and it gave Chess Records its first million-selling single since Chuck Berry a decade earlier. Right, who have I got next? Oh, yes, another American singer, disco diva, I suppose you could call her, because she had quite a lot of disco hits in the early 1980s. This is a track from an album called Get Loose, which was released in 1982 by Evelyn Champagne King.

Evelyn King, Love Come Down, reached number 7 in the UK. The next track is often referred to as a Northern Soul classic, but I can tell you it wasn't only in the North. I remember it was a massive dance floor hit at a lot of the clubs that I played at in the 60s and on the mod scene at the time. It's by Tommy Neal, Going to a Happening.

0: Working My Way Back to You, again, another song written by Sandy Linzer, this time with Daniel Randall, and originally recorded by the Four Seasons in 1966, but the Spinners, the Detroit Spinners, as we call them over here, so they didn't get confused with our own group from Liverpool, recorded a medley of Working My Way Back to You and Forgive Me Girl, topping the UK singles charts for 2 weeks in April 1980. And forgive me, but I'm working my way, unfortunately, to the end of the programme. It's time to say goodbye for this edition of The Soul Train. I hope you can join me again for another one soon. Whatever hospital you're in, I hope you feel better soon. And if you're listening on other media, then I hope you've enjoyed the last hour or so, and will join me another time on The Soul Train. I'll leave you with what was originally a 12-bar blues instrumental recorded by Jimmy Forrest in 1951, but in 1961, James Brown recorded it with his band. It's from an album James Brown Presents His Band and Five Other Great Artists. It was released as a single in the US in 62 and did quite well over there, although it was never a hit here. It's called Night Train. Until the next time, from me, Pete Bayliss. Goodbye.
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0: Three little words. Some people wait years to hear them, but those three little words could be the most important three little words you'll ever hear. Make you feel as light as a feather, sweep you off your feet. Ready? Fancy a coffee?
1: Over half of us have felt lonely at some point. Lift someone out of loneliness by reaching out for a catch-up. 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

0: If you're a fan of the boys in Claret and Blue, Mad About the Baggies, or one of St Andrew's finest Blue Noses, then you can keep up to date with your favourite team's home games during your stay in hospital. 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

0: If you're a fan of the boys in claret and blue, mad about the baggies, or one of St Andrew's finest blue noses, then you can keep up to date with your favourite team's home games during your stay in hospital. 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
1: 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You may experience unfamiliar or intensified emotions as you navigate this challenging period. Many patients find that the side effects of cancer treatments improve after completing their treatment. However, some side effects may persist and cause long-term issues, while others, known as late effects, might not emerge until months or years later. Adopting a healthy lifestyle can aid in managing the late effects of cancer treatment and enhance recovery. It can also reduce the risk of other health conditions such as heart disease, diabetes, and strokes. We encourage you to consider ways to improve your overall well-being and long-term health. Our health and well-being events offer advice and information from experienced cancer professionals to help you lead a healthy and active life, including emotional, financial, and practical advice during this difficult time. These sessions, which are free of charge, allow you and your loved ones to learn about topics related to cancer. The events cover areas such as a healthy lifestyle, including diet, physical activity, sleep, fatigue, and emotional well-being, benefits and financial advice, information on treatments like chemotherapy and radiotherapy, coping with side effects of treatments, support groups. These sessions also offer peer support, connecting you with others who have experienced similar journeys, which can alleviate feelings of isolation and provide valuable coping strategies. 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